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Bless. 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It be those same celebs you seeing it starstruck. Same time, see them appropriating the cartridge.

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off like this. Now I'm powered up, life live it up. 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
3: 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Today's episode, Escape from Paradise Falls. I could disarm this junk with my eyes closed. One second. There, now for yours. Stand still. Let's go. Be sure and tune in next time for another exciting adventure of me, Herbert Daring Dashwood.
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0: trust, yeah, yeah.
1: You gon' have to pardon my fascination with his exaggerations. 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Need new noise. We them Hebrew boys that walk straight in that fire. 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
1: This is history right here.

I'm in Vando, in New York City. 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

around me when the money good. 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

hum myself to sleep again tonight. Write a little song about the mysteries of life. Try to feel like everything's okay, even though so much isn't right.

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1: Yeah.
0: All right. Y'all ready?
1: Yes.
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0: Okay.
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Good morning. It's Tuesday, August 25th, 2026, and welcome to the Disc Replay program. Here at the new time slot of starting at 7 a.m., and I'll be with you till 9 a.m. Going to play you some songs from the 60s, 70s, and I might even have one or two from the 1980s. Going to open up the set here, though, with a TV show theme. This is the theme to the television show Kojak. And I hope you enjoy. It's 1 minute after the hour. And thanks for joining me here at WCSF 88.7 FM, Joliet.

Released in 1977 for Universal Studios television series titled Kojak. And that was performed by Willie Bobo. And he was known for writing the song Evil Ways that Santana made famous. Next, I've got one here for you from Tom Petty and the Heartbreakers, with a track called Change of Heart.

That was Tom Petty and the Heartbreakers with a track called Change of Heart. And that did very well on the charts. It peaked at number 21 in the U.S. on the Billboard Hot 100 in 1983. And that was in April of 1983. And spent 11 weeks total on the Hot 100 chart. Which is really impressive because 1983 is one of the most competitive years in pop music history, I would say. With so much great music coming out. Next, we're going to go back to the 1960s. This one is from the group Los Bravos with a track called Black is Black.

That was released in July of 1966 and did very well on the charts. Went all the way to number 3 in Australia, number 3 in Austria, number 4 in Belgium, number 1 in Canada, number 4 in Germany, number 3 in the Netherlands, number 10 in New Zealand, and in the US it went all the way to number 4 on the Billboard Hot 100 and in the UK singles chart, number 2. And it was a number 1 hit in Spain and number 2 in South Africa. Next, I have a track here for you from the Jimi Hendrix Experience.

Are you experienced? Have you ever been experienced? Well, I have. Let me...

but you will if you just take hold of my hand. Oh, but are you excited?

That was the Jimi Hendrix Experience with the title track to their debut album titled Are You Experience? And that was released on May 12, 1967 in the UK and August 23rd, 1967 here in the US. So that one just celebrated its birthday 2 days ago, actually. What a fantastic debut album. See how that did on the charts. In the US, that got the number 10 on the top R&B albums chart, number 5 on the top LPs chart, in the UK, number 2, Norway, number 3, Germany, number 17, and in Canada, got all the way to number 15. It's 18 minutes after the hour, and thank you so much for joining me here.

That was The Impressions with the title track to their album titled Keep On Pushing. And that was released on ABC Records in 1964. It became the band's biggest hit, selling album of all time, reaching number 8 on the Billboard 200 chart and number 4 on the R&B. Next, I have one here for you from the group The Lemon Pipers.

That was the Lemon Pipers, and that was part of their debut single. That was the B-side. The A-side was the big hit, Green Tambourine, and that track was called No Help From Me, and that was released in 1967 on the Great Buddha Records. Next, I have one here for you from the great Stevie Wonder from the album titled Hotter Than July.

Guess we'll go to a backup, try that one in a moment. For the next track, this one is from the group ZZ Top, and it is a tribute to the late, great Frank Beard, who passed away last week. He was their drummer for, I believe, since 1970 from their debut album. Here's a track here for you from the group ZZ Top.

That was ZZ Top with a track called Just Got Paid. That was released on their second album, titled Rio Grande Mud, released in April of 1972, and was recorded in Tyler, Texas. And then after that album, so their first two they recorded in Texas, then for their next three they went off to Memphis, Tennessee and recorded at Arden Studios and recorded some of their most famous stuff. But that was a tribute to the great Frank Beard, who was the drummer of ZZ Top. And I always remember the running story. It was like, his name is Frank Beard, but he's the one that doesn't have a beard. Well, next, let's try that Stevie Wonder track. This is the opening track to the album Hotter Than July.

recorded over the summer tour of 1981 and then released as an album in November of 1981. That was The Jacksons from their live album. And the version I played there, that was released as a single in the UK, but then was also re-released as the flip side to the song Thriller. Also was released in Japan as the B-side to Thriller, and that was from a 45 there. It's 38 minutes after the hour, and thanks for joining me here at WCSF 88.7 FM.

Released on Liberty Records in 1970, that was Ike and Tina Turner with Sly Stone's I Wanna Take You Higher. Next, I have a track here for you from the group Spooky Tooth. I hope you enjoy.

Released in July of 1968, that was the group Spooky Tooth from their debut album titled It's All About. Now we're going to play another B-side to a 45. This one is from the Grateful Dead, and this is the B-side to the track Dark Star. And this track is called Born Cross-Eyed, originally released on Warner Brothers

That was the Grateful Dead with a track called Born Cross-Eyed. That was during a period where they were getting very experimental in the recording studio. Went through a couple engineers on the Anthem of the Sun album. But that was the Grateful Dead. Now I've got one here for you. This one was a big hit for the Cornelius Brothers and Sister Rose.

Released in 1972, that was Cornelius Brothers and Sister Rose. I believe that was released on United Artists. And this next group was also recorded for United Artists. This is the Group War.

That was the group War with a track called Get Down. Now I've got one here for you where it was a collaboration between Bob Dylan and Leon Russell. And this was recorded and released specifically on the Greatest Hits Volume 2 for Bob Dylan. This is a track called Watching the River Flow. We'll see if it'll play. If not, I've got a backup here.

Ah, that one's being fussy, so we'll play one here for you from the meters. I played the A side of this last week. Now this is the B side. Here's one for you from the meters on Reprise Records.

river flow? What's the river flow? What's in the river flow? What's in the

That was Bob Dylan with the track called Watching the River Flow, and that featured Leon Russell on piano and also the production, Jesse Ed Davis on electric guitar, Carl Rattle on electric bass, and Jim Keltner on drums. And that was released as a single in June of 1971. Now here's one for you from the group The Miracles.

Released in October of 1975 on Tamla Records, that was The Miracles with a track called Love Machine. Next, I've got one here for you from David Bowie from the album titled Pinups.

Released in 1973, that was David Bowie with a cover of the Kinks' Where Did All the Good Times Go? Next, I've got a track here for you that I don't think I've ever played here on the show, and this one got all the way to number 27 in the year 1972. And this is from JoJo Gunn.

Released in February of 1972, that was JoJo Gunn. And that band was formed after keyboardist and vocalist Jay Ferguson and bassist Mark Andes left the group Spirit. And they had a top 10 hit with that in the UK and number 27 here in the US.

From the man who brought you a number one hit single in 1961 called Mother-in-Law, that was Ernie K. Doe, and that was him in the 70s with a track called Stoop Down. He never really had any huge hits after Mother-in-Law. He had some songs that became popular, like the song Here Comes the Girls in the UK, but kind of just became a really popular local artist down in New Orleans. And I was reading he did a radio show in the early 80s on community stations WWOZ and WTUL. The shows were known as explosively energetic for his announcements and frequent self-promotion. Occasionally, he was causing some trouble for the non-commercial stations. But that was Ernie K. Doe, one of the great singers from New Orleans. Let's see. Next here, I have something here for you from George Harrison from the album titled 33 1/3. And this is his tribute to Smokey Robinson.

From the year 1979, that was Pino Daniele. And found that on a little compilation last week I picked up from EMI, titled Italy, the Greatest Songs Ever. So I was really surprised to find that. Thought it was just a CD that had, like, dinner music on it or something, but it was some really good tracks. I'll try to find some more in the future weeks. Next, we're going to go to Wilson Wicked Pickett, and this is a track called Mustang Sally.

That was the great Wilson Wicked Pickett with a track called Mustang Sally. And that was released on Atlantic Records. Now I've got one here for you from Joe Walsh from an album titled There Goes the Neighborhood.

that was Joel Walsh with a track called A Life of Illusion, and that appeared on his 1981 album titled There Goes the Neighborhood. And just learned this, that the majority of the track was originally recorded in 1973 as part of the Smoker You Drink, The Player You Get sessions. So I never realized that song was almost 10 years old by the time it was finished and released. And it did very well on the charts, number 37 in Canada, number 34 on the Billboard Hot 100 here in the U.S. That was Joel Walsh. Next, I've got one here for you from the Charlie Daniels Band, and this was released on Epic Records.

Released on March 29th of 1976, that was the Charlie Daniels Band from their seventh studio album titled Saddle Tramp. Next, I have one here for you from Derek and the Dominoes.

that was Derek and the Dominoes from the album titled Layla and Other Assorted Love Songs, featuring Eric Clapton, Bobby Whitlock, Jim Gordon, Carl Rattle, and Dwayne Allman. And I played a track earlier today that featured Carl Rattle on bass. That was Bob Dylan with Watching the River Flow, but he was also part of the group Derek and the Dominoes.

That was Kool and the Gang with a track called Open Sesame. And I played that from the Saturday Night Fever soundtrack that was included on. Next, I have one here for you from the great Otis Clay, who recorded for High Records.

That was Miriam Makeham, Makeba, actually, and that track went all the way to number 12 in 1967 for Reprise Records. Well, that is all the time I have for today. I will be back next Tuesday from 7 a.m. to 9 a.m., and looking forward to playing you some more songs. But I'm going to end on a silly note here. This is from the Spinners from the movie Spaceballs, and this is the title track to it. And in 2027, Mel Brooks is releasing the follow-up to this movie, Spaceballs Part 2. Well, here's one for you from the Spinners, and I thank you all so much for joining me today. I will be back, like I said, next Tuesday, and had a lot of fun with the earlier time. And today at 1 p.m. here on WCSF, be sure to tune in to the Ultra Mega Music Show featuring DJ Lawrence Lawrence, and I look forward to listening to it myself. But now, here's one for you from the Spinners.

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2: 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Stand still. Let's go. 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

0: Starting tomorrow, the Midland and Campbell intersection will be closed for the installation of a new water main. All drivers are encouraged to find alternate routes. The project will be completed on Wednesday, July 2nd. 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
1: Hello. Good afternoon to everyone who is listening. Welcome to the Ultra Mega Music Show, only here on WCSF FM. I am DJ Lawrence Lawrence, and I am very pleased. I am very happy to be here playing music for you. We're all together going to listen to some really interesting, great, fun, enjoyable sounds here this afternoon. For those that have heard this show before, they know what the spiel is at the beginning of all this. But I'm going to repeat it anyway, in case there are those that have not heard this, or join a little bit later and wonder, what is this? What is this all about? You're going to hear in the next 2 hours a whole variety of musics, a lot of music. Some of it you'll know, some of it you'll recognize, and I hope it evokes happy, let's say even sentimental feelings, nostalgic feelings of joys of the past, because music can do that. It can bring us right to good times in the past, always good times. And you'll hear plenty of that. You're also going to hear a lot of music that you don't recognize, and that's okay. You know, I'm not saying that this should always be like a whole educational thing.

There we go. And yeah, and then also we're going to be hearing some music then. Hold on 1 second. There we go. Okay. Thank you, Zach. Thank you much. Okay, now we're in business here today. Yeah, on the Ultra Mega Music Show with DJ Lawrence Lawrence. Yeah, you're going to be hearing some songs you know. You're going to hear some songs you've not heard before. That's okay. You're going to be hearing some music that will get you thinking. Some of it you're going to like. Some of it you may think, oh, I don't know about this. I got 1:45 that I brought in here that I know you're going to, is going to be very divisive, where you'll be thinking, I can't believe he's playing that. So be it. Music to make you think, music to make you feel emotions, feel things deeply. Some of this music might even stop time and space for you. You might even have a transcendent experience with this music. You never know. Or it could just be something where you want to dance. Come on, everybody, let's dance.

All right. Were you dancing? I was. I was grooving more than actually dancing. You know, just kind of sitting in my chair, just kind of kind of enjoying that. That was a band called The Bees, a band of bees, as they are known in Britain. In America, in America, they are marketed as a band of bees, where in Britain, they are just the bees, as in bzzz. I think there was already a band called the Bees that existed beforehand, so they had to differentiate between the two bee bands. There's other examples of things like that. Like English Beat is English Beat in America, whereas in Britain, they're just the Beat. And Suede in Britain, the band Suede is just Suede, whereas in America, they're known as Suede UK. These sort of, legal things to keep things just differentiated between overseas and here. But anyway, that song was The Chicken Payback by The Bees, and that's from the early 2000s, actually. It sounds very dated. It sounds like some kind of like groovy hullabaloo shindig sort of thing from the mid-60s, but no, that's from the early 2000s. And different dance crazes and different barnyard animals. It mentions chickens and and cows and dogs and pigs. You know, it's a pretty, in my opinion, not always so humble, but in my opinion, a groovy song. We're going to go over to a record right now by an artist, Leapy Lee. He only charted in America with this one song, which we are about to hear. Had a few chart hits in Britain in the late 60s. He was managed by Gordon Mills, who managed Engelbert Humperdinck, Tom Jones, and Gilbert O'Sullivan. And Gordon Miles, from what I read, was trying to replicate the sort of success those artists had with Leapy Lee. How many of you remember this? Leapy Lee and Little Arrows.

Leapy Lee and Little Arrows. How many of you remember that? I bet some of you do. That was a fairly good size hit, and I remember hearing that on WLS AM radio in the year 1969, I believe it was. And well, I'm looking at the record right now. That was a gift given to me by my dear parents. I received that for Christmas of that year, Christmas of 1969. And yeah, my parents knew how much I loved and recorded sound. I still do. And yeah, I have great attachment to this piece of vinyl that I'm looking at because it just reminds me of happy times in the past with my folks. Let's go on to something else, a CD, as I wax nostalgic about records. Oh, there's a whole emotional attachment to records. That's a whole thing I could go on and on about. But instead, I'm going to go over to a CD here. The band, The Aggregation, 100 Proof, Age in Soul. I believe Scott, in fact, I know Scott has played this on his morning show, which is now 7 to 9 a.m. Great show. It was fantastic this morning. I'm sure it will continue to be great because it is consistently great. It is consistently good. That sort of radio programming is rare to be found. He does it. I am just a pretender to the throne compared to what Scott does. But he's played this song. Somebody's been sleeping in my bed, and I believe this is the long version. Enjoy.

Okay, that was 100 proof, aged in soul, somebody's been sleeping in my bed. I just received some upsetting news. Someone, Karen, texted me, and I looked it up on my phone. Dolly Parton has died. And that's really upsetting. And I don't know what to say. I really don't know what to say. I know there'll be others much more eloquent and much more versed in speaking about her. She was an American icon, and she will be missed, to say the least. And I know a lot of people are upset right now, and saddened. She brought a lot of joy to a lot of people. Wow. I'm gonna carry on here. I'm gonna carry on. You are listening to WCSF Joliet, 88.7 FM. This is the Ultra Mega Music Show. I'm DJ Lawrence Lawrence, and I just felt I should convey the news to whoever is listening. And you may want to. I'm sure it's on all over the TV, all over the internet. And I don't have any Dolly with me right now to play. I do at home. I'll bring in some Dolly next week. Let's just keep going. I have queued up here already a song by the band Christie. They're the Yellow River. A lot of times people think of them as a one-hit wonder, but they actually had another charting hit with something called San Bernardino. And this is their big hit, which always reminded me of somewhat of Creedence Clearwater. There were some bands around 1970 that were mining the Creedence sound, such as Christie, who are British, and the Hollies, Long Cool Woman in a or Long Dark Woman in a Cool I'm all upset here. Long Cool Woman in a Dark Dress by the Hollies. That was very Creedence Clearwater too. Let's listen to some music, and let's keep some Dolly Parton in our heart too.

Yellow River by Christie. Wow. I'm not alone here. I'm knocked for a loop. I really am. But I'm sure the world is right now, too. There are certain people that are just important and always seem like they'll always be there. But we're reminded of our own mortality when these sort of things happen. And yeah, the world is going into mourning for obviously a very, very special person who is, as best as I can get my thoughts together here, who is more than just music. What she represents as a free spirit, as a champion of people, you know, speaking up for those that did not have a voice always.

Anyway, I'm just kind of fumbling about here. I, like I say, there will be others that will speak better about her. Yeah. Moment of silence there for Dolly, you know. And she was one of those, everybody loved her. You know, even if you weren't into country music per se, or just, she was just one of those people that just brought joy and just seemed like she crossed all sorts of barriers and brought people together. Everybody loved Dolly Parton. And it's a sad day, isn't it? I'm going to go over to a CD now. I have this queued up. This is a Scottish singer, Lulu. And she had plenty of hits in Britain, Scotland, and here in America too. This is the song that brought her international fame. Her earlier song, Shout, was big in Britain, but I don't think it charted in America, but it wasn't as big as this song that I'm about to play. She also had a starring role in the movie, the eponymous titled movie of the same name, To Sir With Love. This is To Sir With Love by Lulu.

to Sir With Love by Lulu. She went on to, she married one of the Bee Gees. She married Morris Gibb. And I believe, and she's still alive, and she had an illustrious career that has covered many, many decades. She's an icon also. We lost an American icon with losing Dolly Parton. I'm going to go over to a vinyl right now, something very, very different. It's from a compilation album from the label, the British label, the famous Charisma label, mostly known for progressive rock, the label that brought Genesis to the world, Vandergraaf Generator,

The nice rare bird, all sorts of great progressive rock bands that really pushed the boundaries of music in the 70s, 60s, and 70s in the wake of King Crimson, I must say. I'm going to play a particular song by a band called String Driven Thing. I saw String Driven Thing too back in summer of 75. I remember it was a hot summer evening, and it was String Driven Thing. Montrose, Ronnie Montrose with Sammy Hagar, and the headliner was Lou Reed. Lou had just put out Metal Machine Music, and we were all thinking he was going to do like Metal Machine Music live. No, he was previewing his next album, Coney Island Baby. It was quite an evening. I could go on and on about that evening. I won't bore you about it at all. String Driven Thing were great. They had a violin player that was extraordinary. Anyway, the reason why I'm playing this song is because it may be known to those in America as a song by, wait for it, the Bay City Rollers. I know I played the Nick Lowe song a few weeks ago, going to a roller show, and I got some positive responses. People came out of the closet and said, yeah, I'm a Bay City Roller fan. Yeah, yeah, yeah. And yeah, nothing to be embarrassed about or ashamed of. Bay City Rollers were great. Anyway, the Bay City Rollers did a cover of this song, which we are about to hear the original of, by String Driven Thing. Kind of unlikely combination of artists, String Driven Thing and Bay City Rollers. But this sort of strange dark corners of modern pop music are so tantalizing. Anyway, this is a great song with a great energy about it, and I think I got it queued up all correct here today. Oh my goodness, what a day! And I don't mean to say poor me, because I should never feel sorry for myself, but I think the whole world right now is kind of thrown for a loop. Anyway. Right now, It's a Game by String Driven Thing.

Okay, it's a game by String Driven Thing, only here on the Ultra Mega Music Show, brought to you by DJ Lawrence Lawrence. That is, I myself do seem to be. WCSF, Joliet, 88.7 FM on your FM dial. Glad to bring you this music. Let's celebrate a life. I know we're going to miss someone dearly. Oh, this whole grieving thing, this whole bereavement thing is so difficult for whether it be people we know in our own lives, our loved ones, or people we don't know personally, but we feel we know. Someone like Dolly Parton has just been with us since the late 60s. And like I said before, just omnipresent. And then when they're gone, it's hard to make sense of it. It's hard to, difficult to process. But if we ever will process this fully, and she, it goes without saying, she will be always remembered. Let's go to a CD. Let's go to the Crying Shames, who are from Chicago. And this was their first hit. I know I played Crying Shames on the show before, more from the latter part of their career. This is early on. I think this was their first hit. And I believe this is on Lenny Kaye's Nuggets compilation, Electra, that brought all those great garage bands together. I guess the Crying Shames were a garage band. They used to play in Joliet. I never saw them. They used to play at what is Inwood now. It used to be a concert hall called the Wild Goose. And I did see people at the Wild Goose when I was much, much younger. The Wild Goose, spelled W-I-L-D-E, as in Oscar Wilde. How hip is that? And, yeah, I know Blue Oyster Cult was there. Ides of March, Shadows of Night, a bunch of times. Played at what is Inwood. So whenever you're going up Jefferson Street, think of all the incredible people that were there. Alice Cooper did a pickup gig at the Wild Goose in 1971 while they were in Chicago recording Love It to Death. Yep, quite a place. I'm going to play Sugar and Spice by the Crying Shames, and let's enjoy it.

Sugar and Spice by the Crying Shames from the Chicagoland area. A lot of people remember them and then can speak of seeing them appear at teen dances, high schools around the Chicagoland area in the 60s. We're going to go over to a piece of vinyl, and this may be scratchy sounding, but that's okay. The Viscounts and Harlem Nocturne. Anyone that was listening to BBC Six Radio for the time that Iggy Pop had his own show, Iggy Confidential, this was his theme song, and I'm certainly not going to appropriate this, excuse me, as any sort of theme song, but it's just cool. It's got a very dark noir, N-O-I-R, edge to it, and I think you'll know what I mean when you hear it. This is Harlem Nocturne by the Viscounts.

You know what? The sound quality on that is so poor. I didn't realize. I usually try to preview these recordings. Sunday is when I do that. I'll go through CDs and records and quite happily preview music for this show. And that one slipped by me. It's a great piece of music, but that's a bit of a trial to listen to that. Let's go over to a CD here right away. Love that scratchy vinyl. I know a lot of you do, but that was a bit much, wouldn't you say? Okay, put on the reading glasses here. And we're going to go to a blues compilation. We're going to listen to Howlin' Wolf. We don't listen to enough authentic blues here on this show. Howlin' Wolf we're going to listen to now in Spoonful. A lot of people know this song from Cream. This was on the... excuse me. Having some difficulty thinking about Dolly. I'll get it together. Spoonful. I know it's on Cream's Wheels of Fire album, which was recently reissued. That's a great album, too. Here's the original by Howlin' Wolf. And here it is. I'll get it together, I promise.

Okay, that was Spoonful by Howlin' Wolf with his very elemental of the earth voice. For those that listen to Captain Beefheart, they will recognize a kindred, let's say, timbre quality to voice, that very deep guttural sound that mines the American Louisiana Delta. It's quite a sound. We're going to go over to something which is one of the earliest hallmarks. I shouldn't say hallmark because this is very obscure. One of the earliest examples, I suppose, of something progressive rock, a band called Chrysalis. One album only on MGM Records, and it's exceptional, as you are about to hear. Frank Zappa was an enthusiast, a fan of this band. And as we know, Frank never really spoke highly of anyone. You know, he liked the Shags, and we're going to play the Shags sometime on this show and blow everyone's minds with that. And maybe even tell the story, a condensed, précis summary of what the Shags are about. But for now, we're going to talk about Chrysalis. This has sped up harpsichords, really intricate detail in arrangement. No wonder Frank Zappa liked it. It's not that far removed from early Mothers of Invention, like something you'd hear on Uncle Meat or We're Only in It for the Money. But this was a band, I believe they were from Chrysalis, one album only. It's something. And the song we are about to hear is, if I can read it, What Will Become of the Morning. This is the lead-off track on the Chrysalis album, Definition. Let's listen to it.

Okay, Chrysalis with What Will Become of the Morning, with some really interesting harpsichord on that. Harpsichord played in real time and also harpsichord sped up, meaning the tapes were slowed down, the harpsichord part was played, then the tapes were brought up to speed. This is all back in the days of analog recording. And it created an effect of it almost on the edge of some sort of hysteria, wouldn't you say? And again, a lot of detail in the arrangement, stops and starts. A lot of work went into something like that. It's interesting. We're going to go to a CD, a little-known band, the Masonettes. And this song, which we are about to hear, Heartache Avenue, was a top 10 hit in Britain in, I believe, the early 90s. And the singer and songwriter on this song is a gentleman by the name of Lyle Mason. And he was the singer with City Boy. Scott has played City Boy on his show a number of times. And as well he should. Those were great albums, great band. I know he's played The Oddball Dance by City Boy. Yeah, good stuff. And the singer and songwriter of that band, Lyle Mason, went on to form something called Masonettes, which was less rock and more Motown influenced, as you are about to hear. This is Heartache Avenue and by the Masonettes. And I wonder if this has ever been played on American radio. I'm not so presumptuous to think that I'm the only one to have played it, but I can't imagine this got a lot of play on American radio. Here it is.

Okay, Heartache Avenue by the Masonettes. I forgot how good that song really is. And why wasn't that a hit here? It sounds like, to my ears, that it was custom made for American radio. Well, this song that I'm about to play was a hit, wasn't a major hit. The Supremes, after Diana Ross left the Supremes, still on Motown, they did some really good sides, some really good 45s that were in the spirit of the early Supremes. So this is Stoned Love by the Supremes after Diana Ross had left the band. Let's listen to it. It's cool.

Isn't it something, those Motown releases? And even this record I'm playing, a scratchy Motown record, they just had a presence to them. They were loud. They were mastered to be heard, to be played loud. And they just, this music just jumped out of the grooves. And same thing with radio airplay. They just sounded great on the radio. And I think that one sounded great on your radio too right now. Oh my goodness. I just realized it's 2 o'clock. Okay. It's 2:01 right now. And it's time for, let's go for a little bit of light entertainment.

Okay, the original Moni Moni by Tommy James and the Shondells on the Roulette label. Yeah, Billy Idol did a cover of that. I know others have, but that was the original. And before that, we heard Leroy Anderson. At 2 o'clock, I've been playing some, I call it light entertainment, some light orchestrated semi-quasi-pseudo classical type pieces. Classical only in the sense that it's massed strings. And that's a nice segue into the 2 o'clock hour. Our last hour here on today's show. It'll continue. But for today, it is right now, it is 2:07 on the Ultra Mega Music Show, on only here on WCSF, nowhere else. Broadcasting from Joliet, Illinois, 88.7 FM. That's where you can find this on the FM dial. And it's streamed, too. Streamed around the world. Think of that. Around the world. Some of this madness is heard around the world. Good, good, good, good, good. Okay. Up next is a song by the Lemon Pipers. I know earlier today Scott played on the this great replay show an obscure B-side by the Lemon Pipers. How cool is that? I'm going to play a song from their Jungle Marmalade album, their second album on the Buddha label. They only did two albums. This song, I Was Not Born to Follow. I think Gene Clark of the Byrds wrote this. I may be wrong on that. This song is very inward-looking, very introspective. It deals with a connection between nature, soul, and humankind. It's about independence. It's about getting in touch and being in one with all around us. And it sounds rather heavy and ponderous as I speak of it in those terms, but it's actually, it's very beautiful, almost overwhelmingly so. It's very, very sensitive in its depiction of the cosmos. It's definitely a cosmic folk song. The Monkees did a cover version of this on one of their final albums, or reunion albums, I should say, from not too long ago. This is a great song. Listen to when the fuzz tone guitar comes in with this. It will curl your hair. It definitely will. It is I Was Not Born to Follow by the Lemon Pipers.

I Was Not Born to Follow. Indeed, by the Lemon Pipers from their second album. What about the strings, the glissando strings at the very tail end of that? That really comes from not of this earth. That comes from the far reaches of the cosmos. So say I. I being DJ Lawrence Lawrence here on WCSF on the Ultra Mega Music Show. I hope you're enjoying all this music. I know it's a rather difficult afternoon for everyone. And I hope this music brings you some joy, the joy of music, because that's what Dolly Parton and others that have just brilliant people that have passed, they've brought the music to our lives, which has enriched us in so many ways. It's more, I'm not going to go on expounding about the role and purpose of music, but it's more than just entertainment or the background soundtrack to the rest of our lives. For some of us, music is as integral as breathing, eating, drinking. It's absolutely necessary. And Dolly was one of the emissaries of bringing us wonderful music and joy into our lives. Okay, we're going to go to a 45 by Tommy Rowe. This was a big hit. I think this was number one in the year 1969. Dizzy. Some people have called me Dizzy. I don't contest that. At times I am. But who hasn't been dizzy? I don't mean vertigo. I just mean just kind of la, la, la at all times. Anyway, here it is. Dizzy by Tommy Rowe.

Come on, bubblegum. Yes, yes, but who doesn't find that irresistible? The strings in it alone are just tantalizing. That was Tommy Rowe with Dizzy. That was a big, big hit. We're going to go over to something a bit more garage bandy here. I think I didn't cue this up properly. Let me cue this up better here. There we go. Now we're cooking. We're going to hear a song. I believe this band was from Cleveland, Ohio, the Human Beings, B-E-I-N-Z, good spelling. And this was a big hit. It's very ridiculous. It's very silly. Great. That means it must be brilliant, and it must be imbued with a deep sort of intelligence that doesn't wear its heart on its sleeve. It's great. Nobody but me. No, no, no, no, no, no, no, no, no. You can sing along with it.

The human beings with nobody but me. Is that a celebration of nihilism? to be all philosophical on you here. Is it an encapsulation of negativity? I don't know. I don't think so. Perhaps that is reading too much into it. It's just a great garage dance, groovy piece of music is about nobody but me. Think about that. Okay, me being DJ Lawrence Lawrence, I'm speaking to you, speaking at you from WCSF, Joliet, Illinois, 88.7 FM. I'm going to play a song for you. I think this is the one I'm most excited about playing here today. This is by Pat Wilson. And this song was a minor hit in the early 80s, 81, it says here. We're going to play it from vinyl. MTV even played a video for this. And some of the new wave clubs at the time would play this. What I think is most interesting about this song is the artist Pat Wilson was, I don't know if she still is, but she was married to Ross Wilson of Daddy Cool. Now, Daddy Cool has been played on Scott's show, Disc Replay Show, many a time. And him and I have both played Eagle Rock, the big Daddy Cool hit from 1971. This is about 10 years later, and Ross, who is considered a legendary figure in Australia, wrote this song and produced it and played a lot of the instruments for his wife, and it was a huge hit in Australia, kind of a hit here in America. The video is interesting because a very young Nicole Kidman is in the video. I kid you not. Before she left for her illustrious career in acting, I don't know much about her. I don't know if she went right to Hollywood or if went to London or anything like that. But I do know that before she left Australia, of all the connections, she was tied up. She was part of the whole scene of the Wilsons, Pat and Ross Wilson and Daddy Cool. If I ever met her, I'd ask her, what are your memories of Daddy Cool and Skyhawks and Sherbert and all those great Australian bands? Bet she grew up on all that. Anyway, enough talk about the minutia of music. Enjoy this. This is Bop Girl. Do you remember this one? By Pat Wilson.

That was Bop Girl by Pat Wilson. And there's quite a story behind that song, isn't there? I'm very pleased to play that for you. And, I'll play some Daddy Cool for you sometime. She had, I know this is like the sort of thing, this is like the, to use that word again, the minutiae of music that most people don't care about, but I care about this, and I know Scott will find this interesting too. She had a column where she in Australia, in the Australian newspapers, where she wrote under the pseudonym of Mummy Cool. So I just found out there was a Daddy Cool, and I just found this out over the weekend. There actually was a Mummy Cool too. And those are the sort of things that drive me wild, finding out stuff like that. Okay, let's move on to something that maybe is more universal. I don't know about that. We're going to play another sort of garage rocker here. A song called Time Won't Let Me by The Outsiders, who I know were definitely from Cleveland, Ohio. The lead singer of this band, whose name I don't remember, and I should, but I don't remember it. He eventually was the singer in a band called Climax, who had a big hit in 1972 with a song called Precious and Few. Those sort of connections in music, I find, I'll use that word again, tantalizing, titillating. It's just exciting when you find out stuff like this. So anyway, this is another real up-tempo sort of thing there that'll get you grooving. This is Time Won't Let Me by The

Time Won't Let Me by The Outsiders. That lit up the airwaves. That brought some energy, I would think. I always thought that song was exciting. What a guitar solo in that. I agree, Scott. That's got a real honey of a guitar solo. Let's go over to something that is more, kind of a lush sort of Motown-influenced, I suppose, pop. By an artist, Mary Wilson, not the Mary Wilson of the Supremes, but a British Mary Wilson from London. This is credit Mary Wilson and the Wilsations. Very good. This was a semi-hit in 83. Got it here. A song called Just What I Always Wanted. If you remember her, and perhaps you do, she had a huge beehive hairdo, the B-52s. Predated her, but this is kind of a British take on that whole sort of like pseudo quasi, to use that term again, trash aesthetic. I say that lovingly, a trash aesthetic. Nothing wrong with any things from there's high art and low art. Nothing art wrong, if anything, taken from low arts. This is a lot of fun. It's also very, very camp for those that understand the wide width and breadth of what camp encompasses and entails. Anyway, Just What I Always Wanted. I always want to hear this on the radio by Mary Wilson.

just what I always wanted. I always wanted to hear that song on the radio. And we all did. We just heard it together on the radio. Mary Wilson, she of the huge, towering beehive hairdo. Very cool. Okay, we're going to go over to one more. Oh, this is so quintessentially garage rock. This even kind of predates their psychedelic period. But this is definitely like of a certain sort of mentality that takes repetition and elevates it to a very lofty, high status. Some would listen to this and think there's really no intellectual content to this song. It's rather jejune, I think, is the term. I disagree. This is a very smart song. It's about frustration, too. This is by The Seeds and Can't Seem to Make You Mine.

Feral Howling from Sky Saxon. Excellent, excellent, excellent. Okay, let's go over to a 45, an original on the Uni label, short for Universal, Universal Studios, I believe. And from the same lineage as the Seeds, Strawberry Alarm Clock. You may be thinking that Incense and Peppermints is coming up. No, no, that's a great song. But I'm going to play the follow-up song, Tomorrow, by the Strawberry Alarm Clock. This song has a lot of major sevenths in it, major sixes, sixth chords, I should say, some figured bass, meaning if you're hearing an E-flat major seventh chord, there may be an F in the bass line, which is not the first, the third, the fifth, or the seventh of the scale for this. So it's very very lush and rich in terms of harmony. And it's a great song, too. It may be less immediate, I suppose, than Incense and Peppermints, but it's a good listen nonetheless, I would think. So here we go, Tomorrow by Strawberry Alarm Clock.

Okay. That echoes away to the far reaches of the cosmos. The end of that. I forgot about that. That's got a great fuzz guitar solo, too. A lot of sustain. Really good tone quality, the sustain of the guitar in that. After our harpsichord solo. Lots of harpsichord on today's show. Okay, let's go over to something more, from the 80s. We're going a few decades closer, I suppose, to the present. This is a great song. I heard this the other day, and I thought, got to play this on the show. Sade. Who doesn't like Sade? Kind of like Dolly Parton. Who doesn't like Dolly Parton? Sade did her first concert in a long, long time in Britain at some festival. There are glimmers of her perhaps recording again. I think it's encouraging that she did a show. It's kind of like a Glastonbury type show over in Britain. And this song, Paradise, was a lesser hit for her, but it's a great song. I'm told that a whole new generation is discovering Sade, that she's considered to be very hip, and she is. Enjoy this.

What about the bass line to that song? Isn't that incredible? And just the groove to it all, just the way it moves along, the rhythms, irresistible, I'd say. And with her wonderful, smoky, sultry voice, Sade, classy all the way. Okay, Bowie Corner. We haven't, I know last week I failed to do Bowie Corner. Shamey, shamey on me. This song is early, early David Bowie, before he was David Bowie, when he went by his birth name, David Jones. This is David Jones and the King Bees. So I think this predates Can't Help Thinking About Me, which was the first song under his new name, David Bowie. Davy Jones, he changed his name to avoid confusion with Davy Jones of the Monkees. Suppose there couldn't be two Londoners. This is Liza Jane by Davy Jones, alias David Bowie.

Little Liza Jane by David Jones, more widely known as David Bowie, the legendary David Bowie. And yeah, that's very R&B, very Stones, Rolling Stones influenced, all those Britishers at that time listening to a lot of Muddy Waters, also a lot of blues, Chicago blues. It's a great song, great performance too by the whole band. Okay, something psychedelic, Heir Apparent. I know I played something by them a few weeks ago. Here's another track by them, produced by Jimi Hendrix, not widely known. And this has all the hallmarks of good psychedelia. This is The Clown by Heir Apparent.

Backwards guitar. All right. All right. Only a few minutes left. I'm going to go right into the song. More bubblegum. The Ohio Express, Down at Lulu's.

down at Lulu's by the Ohio Express. Thank you, everyone, for listening today. 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This has been the Ultra Mega Music Show. I am DJ Lawrence Lawrence. I will be with you next week. And, yeah, it's a sad day. We lost a good one today. We really did. Keep a little dolly in your heart. Always, always. You know that already. And all of you, be safe. Be careful in all your travels. Be healthy. Regard yourself. Love yourself. Care for yourself. Lots of love to everyone that's listening. And I will talk to you and play more music for you next week. Bye-bye.

0: 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From the beginning, America was shaped by the wild. But today we're divided, except for our love of wildlife and wild places they and we call home. 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
2: 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I owe it all to WCSF.

0: From New York, this is Democracy Now!
1: Our objective is to sever every economic lifeline that sustains this tyrannical regime until Tehran stands alone.
0: The Trump administration has announced plans to escalate its economic war against Iran by issuing new sanctions and targeting Iran's trading partners. We'll speak to Cornell professor Nicholas Mulder, author of The Economic Weapon, The Rise of Sanctions as a Tool of Modern War. Then we look at how local officials in Illinois are collaborating with federal immigration agents, despite a state law barring the practice.
2: Well, it might not surprise you to learn that police are still working with ICE. Documents now reveal that county prosecutors are also feeding the agency information.
0: We will speak to Aura Bogado of Injustice Watch. And then we'll go inside a Texas jail to hear from Autumn Hill, an activist sentenced to 50 years in prison for protesting outside the Prairie Land ICE facility in Texas.
3: If you resist the Trump administration in any way, if you resist police, if you resist the mass incarceration of immigrants, they are going to bury you.
0: We will also talk to reporter Jack Crosby about his new Rolling Stone piece, Incarcerated for Life in Trump's War on the Left. All that and more coming up. Welcome to Democracy Now!, democracynow.org, the War and Peace Report. I'm Anjali Kamath. The Pentagon says it has resumed strikes on boats in the Eastern Pacific and the Caribbean after a two-month pause. On Monday, U.S. Southern Command said two people were killed after it carried out a, quote, lethal kinetic strike on a low-profile vessel operating along established narco-trafficking routes in the Pacific Ocean. Once again, the Pentagon provided no evidence the boat was carrying drugs. Since President Trump launched a boat bombing campaign nearly a year ago, Southcom says it's killed at least 223 people. Amnesty International has condemned the strikes as extrajudicial killings, a form of murder, saying they amount to crimes under international law. The Trump administration has outlined plans to tighten sanctions on Iran, warning that businesses, banks, and other nations could lose access to the U.S. financial system if they continue doing business with Tehran. On Monday, Treasury Secretary Scott Bessent announced Operation Economic Outcast, which includes secondary sanctions on trade related to Iran's oil, shipping, cryptocurrency, gold, and aviation industries. Bessent said countries have a timeline to sever ties with Iran, but provided no details on which countries would be targeted or when.
1: We are giving everyone the opportunity to remedy bad behavior. Why would I want to blow up the global financial system? We believe that it is important to level set and give people a cure period, but they should know that that will move very quickly and that we are serious.
0: Iran's key trading partners include the United Arab Emirates, Turkey, Iraq, India, Pakistan, and China, which is the largest foreign market for Iranian oil. On Monday, China's foreign ministry called on the U.S. to return to dialogue and negotiations.
4: Sanctions and pressure will not resolve disputes. They will only exacerbate tensions and escalate the situation, which is not in the interest of any party. China calls on the relevant parties to act rationally and with restraint and avoid taking any measure that may further escalate tensions or deal a blow to the global economic growth and financial stability.
0: Iran has condemned the sanctions as an act of war. A spokesperson for the Islamic Revolutionary Guard Corps said they show the U.S. is resorting to economic warfare after it was defeated on the battlefield. We'll have more on this story after headlines. The Supreme Court has lifted a lower court's injunction on President Trump's executive order seeking to limit mail-in voting ahead of November's midterm elections. Trump's order directs the Department of Homeland Security to create state-by-state lists of eligible voters who are citizens. The U.S. Postal Service would then use the list provided by states to assess if voters should be allowed to vote by mail. On Monday, justices ruled 6-3 that California and 22 other states lacked standing to sue over the issue. The ruling, however, did not address whether Trump had authority to impose the rules. The court's three liberal justices dissented. Justice Ketanji Brown Jackson warned that the majority opinion, quote, needlessly injects chaos and uncertainty into the upcoming midterm elections. Meanwhile, a separate nationwide injunction against parts of the same order remains in place. This all comes as Trump seeks Senate confirmation for four loyalists he's nominated to vacancies on the Board of Governors of the U.S. Postal Service. Three of them have expressed doubts that Joe Biden won the 2020 presidential election. President Trump on Monday threatened to increase U.S. tariffs on Canadian cars, trucks and auto parts to 50% starting next year. Trump's threat came just days after the U.S. imposed 50% tariffs on roughly $20 billion of other Canadian goods, prompting Prime Minister Mark Carney to announce plans to impose retaliatory tariffs beginning on September 8th. On Monday, Carney said Canada would return to trade talks only if the Trump administration changes tactics.
5: When the Americans go to the negotiation table first with the right attitude towards our industries and a true partnership, of course we'll come to the negotiating table.
0: In Gaza, Israel launched a wave of attacks on Monday, hitting a mosque, a water desalination plant, and tents housing displaced Palestinians. At least seven people were killed, including two children. In central Gaza, an Israeli strike hit a house in the Burej refugee camp, killing a four-year-old boy. In Khan Yunis, another child died from gunshot wounds after Israeli forces fired on her. This is Abu Amra, a Palestinian man at the site of the damaged mosque.
6: This mosque has been here since the day we were born. Today, I am about 48 years old, and I have always seen this mosque just as it was. The Israeli occupation is just hitting blindly. What are they hitting? They claim... Look at what the occupation is hitting. Look. They say they are bombing the Book of our Lord. They are bombing our mosque where we pray.
0: Despite last October's so-called ceasefire, Israeli forces have killed nearly 1,300 Palestinians in Gaza. In Canada, the Montreal City Council passed a resolution in solidarity with Palestinians on Monday after councillors removed much of the motion's original language, which included calls to suspend institutional and diplomatic ties with Israel. The original provision would have also seen the City of Montreal officially recognize and denounce Israel's assault on Gaza as a, quote, genocide, and its treatment of Palestinians as, quote, apartheid. This is Alex Norris, a Projet Montreal city councillor who co-sponsored the motion.
7: One reason Gaza has had such an impact is that we have watched it unfold in real time. On our phones and on our screens, we have seen civilians attacked. We have seen neighborhoods erased. We have even seen perpetrators celebrating what they have done. That is why Gaza has been so often described as the world's first live stream genocide. What Israel has done in Gaza and the role Western governments have played in enabling it has become one of the defining moral tests of our time. Today, this council has the opportunity to say enough.
0: In Haiti, a heavily armed gang killed dozens of people overnight Monday in a raid on Kenskoff, a farming community near Haiti's capital, Port-au-Prince. The UN reports at least 47 people were killed and 22 more wounded, with homes set ablaze, prompting outrage from survivors over the Haitian government's failure to protect them from repeated deadly attacks.
8: We live in humiliation. The government has done nothing for us. The blood of the population does not stop flowing in Kenskoff. The Prime Minister has to say something to the people in Kenskoff now. We cannot take it anymore.
0: The UN's Human Rights Agency reports hundreds of criminal groups in Haiti have killed over 16,000 people since early 2022. That's compounded an existing humanitarian crisis, with 6.4 million Haitians requiring assistance and nearly 1.5 million internally displaced. Despite that, the U.S. last week announced twice-weekly deportation flights to Haiti, after a Supreme Court ruling allowed the Trump administration to end temporary protected status for an estimated 350,000 Haitians. The Trump administration has announced plans to revoke the visas of asylum seekers. The State Department will revoke so-called B-1 and B-2 visas issued for business and tourism travel between 2016 and 2026, whose holders have applied for or are now seeking asylum. The Associated Press puts the number of affected people at 200,000. If the administration follows through with its plans, it would be the largest single mass revocation of visas in U.S. history. Meanwhile, the Trump administration again announced plans to charge employers a fee of over $103,000 to hire skilled foreign workers through the H-1B visa program. The revenue would be used to fund ICE. President Trump had tried to implement a six-figure fee last year through a presidential proclamation, but a judge ruled against it in June. In Florida, ICE arrested a mother and daughter who were seriously injured in a car crash and brought to a hospital. According to family members, Grace Stephanie Calero Cabanilla and her 19-year-old daughter, Juliana Mia Cariel Calero, were placed in separate rooms after arriving at the hospital. And a sheriff's deputy began questioning the mother about her immigration status shortly after she arrived, while she was wearing a neck brace and had been given medication. According to family members, the mother had applied for political asylum and her daughter's visa document was valid till 2030. Democratic Congressmember Al Green filed articles of impeachment Monday against President Trump over his violent mass deportation campaign. In his resolution, Green argues, quote, President Trump is abusing the powers of the presidency by operating United States Immigration and Customs Enforcement and Customs and Border Protection as his vicious, quota-driven, unaccountable paramilitary police forces, transgressing with anonymity and secrecy, assaulting people, committing and covering up unjustified killings of civilians. This comes as a U.S. Airman, Major Jason Watson, was arrested twice for calling for the impeachment of President Trump. He was officially criminally charged Monday for his comments. He faces three violations for contemptuous remarks about Trump, five violations for allegedly disobeying orders, and two violations for alleged conduct unbecoming of an officer. And Palestinian artist Suleiman Mansour has died at the age of 79. He was one of the leading figures in contemporary Palestinian art. He helped create a visual language of Palestinian identity, revisiting the land, exile, and occupation in works that frequently featured olive trees and traditional embroidery. He was born in Bir Zeit near Ramallah in 1947 and attended the Bezalel Academy of Arts and Design in Jerusalem in 1970. In 1994, he co-founded the Al-Wasiti Art Center in East Jerusalem to preserve Palestinian art and connect artists living in Palestine with other Palestinians in exile. This is Mansour in an interview with Al Jazeera in 2021.
9: I believe art in our situation, where when you don't have a homeland, when you don't have a country, a political thing, And when people deny your existence, you know, in Israel and many places in the West, they deny your existence. So art is a form of saying that we are here.
0: And those are some of the headlines. This is Democracy Now!, democracynow.org, the War and Peace Report. I'm Anjali Kamath in New York with Juan Gonzalez in Chicago. Hi, Juan.
10: Hi, Anjali, and welcome to all of our listeners and viewers across the country and around the world.
0: The Trump administration has outlined plans to tighten sanctions on Iran, warning that businesses, banks, and other nations could lose access to the U.S. financial system if they continue doing business with Tehran. On Monday, Treasury Secretary Scott Bessent announced Operation Economic Outcast, which includes secondary sanctions on trade related to Iran's oil, shipping, cryptocurrency, gold, and aviation industries. Bessent said countries have a defined timeline to sever ties with Iran, but provided no details on which countries would be targeted or when.
1: Treasury has mapped every node, every facilitator, and every network that Iran has used to smuggle oil and evade sanctions. Beginning today, the actions of Treasury and other agencies will tighten the noose and block every potential source of revenue that funds the IRGC and the evil Iranian regime. We are enforcing a zero-leakage approach. There will be no minimal breathing space for the regime to rebuild its capacity to inflict terror against America and the world. The final refuge of this regime is a mistaken conclusion of nations that still finance the Iranian threat in the hopes of evading it. It is no longer acceptable to operate in the gray spaces of this conflict. Countries cannot claim they are blind to enabling this activity.
0: After Treasury Secretary Scott Bessent finished his remarks, he took questions from reporters.
5: You described this as an economic D-Day, but D-Day wasn't a threat of an invasion, and the U.S. didn't give a timeline to Germany. So why not impose the sanctions today?
1: Well, we are giving everyone the opportunity to remedy bad behavior. Why would I want to blow up the global financial system?
0: Iran has threatened to retaliate against the U.S. in a, quote, seismic manner. Iranian officials have said that any country supporting the new U.S. economic restrictions would be considered an enemy. This is Iran's economy minister, Ali Madanizadeh.
11: Naturally, they want to wage economic terrorism against us, and we have our own tools as well. We know how to play this game. This time they should not think their response will be purely defensive and that we will only defend ourselves. They should also expect us to go on the offensive. The era of an unpopular world is over. As you have seen, two of the world's major countries rejected these new sanctions and this new plan and refused to go along with them. We are almost certain that many other countries, whether officially or unofficially, will also refuse to accept them. And God willing, they will fail.
0: To talk more about the U.S. economic war against Iran, we are joined now by Nicholas Mulder. He's an associate professor of history at Cornell University and a specialist in sanctions. He's the author of The Economic Weapon, The Rise of Sanctions as a Tool of Modern War. Nicholas Mulder, welcome to Democracy Now! Your response to this announcement yesterday, there's not a lot of details on enforcement. And what does this mean for China? China is Iran's largest economic trading partner, buys over 80% of its oil. And President Trump is set to meet with the Chinese premier next month.
12: Yeah, thank you for having me. I think that this announcement really shows that the United States is trying to increase the pressure on Iran, but is primarily doing so at the moment by rhetorical means and a kind of psychological warfare. Of course, Iran has been under a naval blockade imposed by the United States since June. The Iranian economy is feeling the pressure of that. And the announcement yesterday was very short, as you mentioned, on details. There was a hint that a major global financial institution might be designated under the sanctions soon, but that too was left very vague. It could have been a veiled threat towards China. It could have been a sort of general attempt to create a chilling effect around these transactions. The reality is that at this point, there are relatively few sanctions that the United States can take that directly affect Iran. There were some things thrown in to the announcement and to the designations by the Treasury, such as a ban on all remaining remittances to Iran, a ban on remaining academic and sports exchanges. But these really just seem gratuitous ways to try and show that this is an attempt to isolate Iran even further. They weren't really materially all that meaningful. And to the extent that they are, they hurt ordinary Iranians and not the government. The real way that the U.S. is going to try and enforce these sanctions is by putting pressure on third countries trading with Iran. And I think that's where it's going to be an open question whether these sanctions will be as forceful as Bessent wants them to be. The big trading partner, as you already mentioned, is China. But we're also talking about Pakistan, Turkey, India, and a number of other countries that trade a lot with Iran. And, you know, that see that they have every right to, that these are, at the end of the day, just American sanctions. They're not international legal measures. And these countries claim and for themselves the right to sovereign and make sovereign decisions about who they can trade with and who they cannot. The Chinese have already announced that they're going to not just ignore them, but even make sure that countries and companies within China will not comply with them. And recently, Chinese courts have also begun to put sanctions on companies that complied with American sanctions. So I think that this is no longer an empty counter threat either. And the stakes are pretty high when it comes to the relationship with China, because, of course, the United States is in a very fragile truce, if you could still call it that, on the trade war. So any excessive pressure on China, I think, is going to be very likely to reopen that. And there's already been a tit-for-tat spate of measures in the last few weeks dealing with tariffs about overcapacity, restrictions on drone exports and imports. That suggests that this U.S.-China trade truce might be unraveling. And I think this Iran sanctions episode is really likely to further unravel that if the U.S. goes through with secondary sanctions enforcement.
10: And Professor Mulder, about this issue of potential sanctions on large financial institutions. I mean, most people are not aware that about four of the 10 largest banks in the world are Chinese banks, headquartered in China. If you include HSBC, which is in Hong Kong, it's half of the largest financial institutions in the world have direct ties with China. So what would be the impact of any attempt to sanction, for instance, a major Chinese bank or institution?
12: So initially, it would depend on what kind of sanctions are placed on that bank, whether this is blocking them from participation in dollar markets or whether it's done through a full blocking order. There's a different range of sanctions that the U.S. could take. The impact for the Chinese would be that they would have difficulty immediately accessing the U.S. financial system. But that cuts both ways. They have a lot of reserves saved up, and it would almost automatically also have a major effect on Asian financial markets. These Chinese banks hold large amounts of reserves in Hong Kong, but also in Singapore and other markets, and that will cause liquidity issues there. So I think that this is something that can't really be sized up that quickly. Like you mentioned, the largest bank, Industrial and Commercial Bank of China, ICBC, it's the single largest financial institution by assets. And so we're dealing really with hundreds of billions of dollars in assets. I very much doubt that the American government at this particular moment would choose to put sanctions on China's largest bank, given that the Chinese have also shown that they will immediately retaliate with rare earth export controls. They could retaliate by taking measures against all kinds of U.S. foreign investment in China. There is still, of course, a significant degree of American capital in China, so they could counter freeze, and that could very quickly escalate. And at this moment, of course, we should sketch the broader picture here, which is that the United States has entered a period where its own sovereign debt, the treasury market, is no longer as stable as it once was. The rates are very high, and Bessent has spent the last 2 weeks desperately trying to talk down the treasury yield, trying to make sure that American government debt remains an attractive asset class to invest in. But bigger question marks have really emerged over that. So if he puts really aggressive sanctions on Iran, it will very quickly tend to backfire against American economic conditions. And there's two ways. One of them could be through the China channel. The other one could be by further removing oil from global markets. If there is a significant oil importer, say India, that is immediately and quickly cut off by American secondary sanctions, then what you might see is an immediate pass through into U.S. inflation, expectations that interest rates are going to go up. We're coming up against the Federal Reserve meeting soon in the coming week, and an announcement by Kevin Warsh at the Jackson Hole Symposium about interest rates. And that is certain to feed into the Treasury market immediately. And that would be exactly the opposite of what Bessent is trying to achieve. So I see that announcement of him yesterday and the way that he handled the questions as of a piece with his broader attempt to talk the bond market into submission, or at least a kind of quietude, to try and get the bond vigilantes off the back of the American Treasury. The issue is, of course, here that you know, the bond market, as well as other countries, get a vote as well. And the space for maneuver that the U.S. has in using these tools of very coercive economic statecraft has narrowed.
10: And I'm wondering also the issue of the United Arab Emirates. Just before Bessent's announcement, the UAE announced that it was ending trade relations with Iran. Can you talk about the significance of this? That in fact, while all this these hostilities have been going on, trade across the Persian Gulf between the UAE and Iran has continued for all of these months.
12: Yes. Yeah, so the UAE has always been an important trading partner for Iran. There's also a very large Iranian diasporic community there and people who move back and forth between Iran and the Emirates. And it has long been a hub for a lot of commercial companies, but that also includes the IRGC, Iranian state companies, as well as private entities. So that's long been the case.

0: Emirati payments or unfreezing of frozen Iranian assets there. Now, if the Trump administration, as the Emiratis appear to signal, has now reimposed these sanctions and the Emiratis at least want to suggest that they are complying, two things can be happening. Either they have reimposed this, these restrictions, in which case they would invite pretty prompt Iranian retaliation, or they're trying to take action against a certain big headline set of commercial activities while allowing under the surface some of it to continue. I think one should not underestimate the fact that the Gulf countries have been forced in recent months to really recalibrate their relationships both to the United States, but also to China and to a number of other countries. And they realize that the United States is less able to protect them, that American actions against Iran expose them to retaliation, and that means both increased assertiveness on their own part, militarily and geopolitically, but also developing their own relations with regional powers. And that includes eventually, I think, some kind of modus vivendi with Iran. So there's definitely been, I think, a lot of signaling, but we cannot take the Emirati announcement completely at face value either. The proof will have to be in analyzing commercial data and trade data in the months to come. And only in time can we tell if this is really what's happening.
1: And Nicholas Mulder, how is this playing out in Iran? I mean, yesterday the Iranian rial dropped to a record low of nearly 2 million to the dollar. But Iranian government officials continue to dismiss the Trump administration's sanctions announcement. Is there a disconnect between the political defiance we're seeing from the Iranian government and the actual impact of the sanctions on the ground?
0: Well, the sanctions have definitely had an impact, and the U.S. naval blockade, to be more specific, more still since the beginning of June. For ordinary Iranians, of course, this war, which did not spare them in the least, has been horrific. On top of that, there's major reconstruction costs that are now very difficult to finance because of Iran's relative isolation. And what exports had been getting out of Iran in the form of oil and other exports now have also dropped off. So Iran is no longer as free to trade as it wants. There are a number of overland routes that have been activated with neighboring countries, but those have a much reduced volume in terms of what they can sustain. And I do think you're right to suggest that the Iranian government, certainly the people that now seem to be having the most influence over decision making, a number of IRGC and military figures, believe that this economic blockade shows that the Americans are out of military options, and that actually they interpret this as a sign of American weakness. So they're not afraid to up the ante further and to threaten retaliation. And they seem also quite capable of carrying it out if they so choose. The question is whose negotiating position is going to strengthen further by that kind of escalation? Will time be on the side of the Trump administration, or is the Trump administration actually itself racing against the economic clock with, like I said, rising inflation in the U.S., deteriorating bond market, midterms coming up? In Iran, the government seems determined to ride this out, even if it means that the population will continue to suffer further in the near term. So, that's how I see the lay of the land as it stands right now.
1: Nicholas Mulder is an associate professor of history at Cornell University and a specialist in sanctions. He's the author of The Economic Weapon, The Rise of Sanctions as a Tool of Modern War. Thank you so much for joining us. Coming up, we look at how local officials in Illinois are collaborating with federal immigration agents despite a state law barring the practice. Stay with us.

0: York with Juan Gonzalez in Chicago. In more than a third of counties in the state of Illinois, local police, sheriffs, and even prosecutors have collaborated with federal immigration agents, leading to the detention and deportation proceedings of at least 150 people since President Trump returned to office, despite a state law barring the practice. Details of these secretive partnerships have been revealed in two new sweeping investigations by reporter Aura Bogado of Injustice Watch. As part of her investigation, Aura Bogado obtained police body cam footage from April 2025 when Riverton, Illinois police officer Brad Herzog pulled over 31-year-old Guatemalan national Daniel Torres Perez. Herzog ran Torres's name through a law enforcement database. Then Herzog's phone rang. It was the FBI.
1: Hello.
2: Officer, how are you?
1: Good. How are you?
2: Good, man. Hey, my FBI sent me up saying that every bell and whistle went off, saying you ran Daniel Torres.
1: Yes, I've got him on a traffic stop right now.
2: I'm sorry, you broke up. Can you say that again?
1: I have him on a traffic stop right now.
2: I'll be honest with you, sir. I know that you, this puts you in a weird bind. I know that he has a ICE warrant, which is what I was helping him out on, but I know you can't act on that. But I was under the impression he also had a state bench warrant.
3: I just read his column.
1: Okay, let me check and confirm it. Sangamon 734. Sir? Everybody missed it. I don't see how, but yeah, there is an active warrant for him for DUI. No bond, so he will be going to...
2: I need that guy for an ICE warrant, but,
1: okay.
2: But I think you can take him under the state warrant, and that would hold him overnight, saying am I correct?
1: That is correct, sir.
0: For more, we go to Chicago, where we're joined by Aura Bogado, senior immigration reporter at Injustice Watch. Her two new investigations out today are titled, Illinois Promised to Protect Immigrants, Local Officials Helped Deport Them Anyway, co-published with The Intercept, and The County Prosecutors Who Became ICE Informants, co-published with Wired. Aura, welcome back to Democracy Now! Astounding investigation, incredible revelations. Talk about the role of cops, sheriffs, and prosecutors in sharing information with federal immigration agents in Illinois, a state that's supposed to be a sanctuary state. I mean, the Trust Act expressly prohibits this, or so one would expect. How is this collaboration happening, and is it legal?
4: Yeah, those are great questions. Thanks for having me, Anjali. Part of the reason that I came to Chicago was to really investigate how much of not only the Trust Act, but the many promises that are made by the state's leaders to its immigrant communities and to residents at large about protecting these communities was true. And what I found was a pattern over and over and over again, as you mentioned, in more than one in three counties, an agency, whether that's a police department, a sheriff's department, or even a county prosecutor, has worked with federal immigration officials to flag, detain, and deport at least 150 people. Those are 150 individuals whose lives were very often changed, you know, communities completely split apart. I've spent a lot of time not only, you know, going through records and paperwork and talking to the law enforcement side of this, but also with families. I've talked with more than 20 people who, you know, were in these records. A lot of them have been deported, mostly to Central America. And with their families, you know, this week, I think, you know, and a lot of our families' kids are going back to school, whether that's a pre-K or college. And I've been talking with children sort of this whole year, and sometimes they contact me when they miss their dad, because mostly the people who've been affected are overwhelmingly men. There are some women, but it's overwhelmingly men, and their children miss them, particularly at a time of change. You know, in the fall, not only here in Chicago, but throughout Illinois. In terms of what is and isn't legal, you know, it probably doesn't surprise a lot of people to know that law enforcement agents, you know, police and sheriff's deputies continue to work with ICE. What was surprising to me, and I think to a lot of people that I spoke with, is that county prosecutors

0: who are prosecuting defendants for a variety of, you know, misdemeanor crimes and also more serious felony crimes, get in contact with ICE agents and often flag someone who wasn't already on ICE's radar, resulting in deportation. Sometimes the only reason that they reach out to ICE is because they say, for example, this person is homeless or this person doesn't speak English. You know, they have no premise to even know what a person's immigration status is, but they continue to reach out to ICE here in Illinois.
1: And Otto, what was surprising to me, I mean, there was a lot in your reporting on this that was really shocking, but this this almost like real-time communication between a local police on a traffic stop and ICE and, if, in other words, federal authorities almost monitoring what's going on. And because clearly in many of these so-called sanctuary states, there's a big difference between what happens in the major cities and what happens in the more rural areas. And in Illinois, for instance, Chicago is very different than downstate Illinois, the prosecutors and the police in those parts of the state. But this whole issue of how closely interlocked the ICE and federal authorities are with local police, could you talk about that a little more?
0: Sure. Prior to doing this reporting, I knew that, you know, there's sort of these data loopholes. If someone is booked into custody, a fingerprint will absolutely make its way to ICE, and ICE will try and do what it can to apprehend that person. What surprised me, and, you know, as we all saw in that video, and that's not the only example of it that we have, is that when someone is pulled over and an officer enters that name into dispatch, the dispatch then sends it to the Illinois State Police, which sends it to the FBI. The FBI then sends it to DHS. That's where ICE can sort of see that a person is there. And then the information that ICE may have, an administrative, you know, request, administrative warrant, administrative detainer request, is then routed all the way back to that officer in real time, and that can prove very consequential. The person who's pulled over in the video that we just saw, Daniel, he was deported a few months after that incident. He was never able to go back home to his family in Illinois, and, you know, so it's the stakes are really, really high. I also assumed that, you know, outside of Chicago, it would look very different. We have found here in Cook County that there are a lot of incidents that are similar. For example, in Tinley Park, which is here in Cook County, it's a little ways from Chicago, but, you know, you can take a train there. You can drive over there. There are officers who also interacted with immigration agents in real time. They didn't detain the person on site, but they provided crucial information to immigration agents, including, for example, when and where a person was working, their home address, in one incident, a mother's name. And so it's a lot of personal data that one would imagine wouldn't be shared because of the statutes that we have here in Illinois, and again, the many promises that, for example, our Governor J.B. Pritzker has made to these communities. But it continues to happen, and it does happen, like you said, in real time. And the consequences are really, really detrimental for families.
1: You know, and I wanted to ask you about that. This whole has there been any response from Governor Pritzker or the Illinois State Police Director Brendan Kelly to some of the stuff that you found? Did you attempt to reach the governor's office?
0: I did. Unfortunately, I didn't hear back from Governor Pritzker's office. I also didn't hear back from Brendan Kelly. Brendan Kelly is the director of the Illinois State Police. He is handpicked by J.B. Pritzker. And so what happens in his office, comes down in some ways from the top. He serves in Pritzker's cabinet, and so, you know, he enjoys that position. But the Illinois State Police, Brendan Kelly, did not get back to me, and neither did J.B. Pritzker. Unfortunately, you know, I don't know, more than 60 offices or so did not respond to my many requests for comment. I took a long time working on this investigation, and I made sure that these agencies had plenty of time to respond. Unfortunately, Pritzker's office didn't.
2: And Aura, you know, your piece for Wired has these incredible story about prosecutors, local prosecutors sharing information with federal immigration agents. And it's unclear whether they are covered by Illinois law. Is that right? Talk about the scale at which this is happening and also tell the story of the person you profile in that story, Rolando Perez Samayoa.
0: Yeah, so in one in six Illinois counties, I found evidence that county prosecutors are indeed sharing information with ICE and federal immigration agents. It essentially happens in one of two ways. Sometimes they will respond, a staffer or even the elected state county prosecutor here in Illinois will respond to a request either from an immigration court, an ICE agent, et cetera. They very often send, you know, different police records, information about, you know, when and where to find someone. But oftentimes we found that these staffers, these assistant prosecutors, and even the county prosecutors themselves will reach out to ICE. No one has to ask. The information is turned over. Some of what's shared there, for example, is when and where someone will be released from jail, when someone will appear at court. And again, these are the very defendants that their own offices are trying. Something important to remember is that, you know, when someone is accused of a crime, no matter how big or small in the United States, there are constitutional rights for everybody that is afforded to every person, right? Those rights are suspended in the immigration context. The bar that is needed to sort of prove a case for deportability is so much lower. You're also not afforded counsel as you are in a criminal case. And so the rights just could not be more different. They're really on different ends of the spectrum. And in the case that I write about, Rolando Samayoa, he was in a DUI. He, you know, told me that it's like one of his biggest regrets in life. He felt very, very bad about it. He, the first time we talked, he told me, you know, I moved to Illinois because it's supposed to be a sanctuary. He was originally going to go to Alabama and heard from social media, from friends and from family that this is the place to be. This is a place that was going to keep someone like him and his family safe. Instead, what happened was an assistant prosecutor in the county in which he was a defendant reached out to a Homeland Security agent and shared a lot of details. You know, the agent's first response was like, okay, we're on it. Later, he asked for more details. 3 weeks after that assistant prosecutor reached out to this Homeland Security agent, Rolando's home was raided. He was coming out. He had just had a birthday, and he was supposed to celebrate, and he was going out to dinner. As soon as he stepped out, ICE agents sort of surrounded him. His son saw this happening and was, like, coming forward. ICE agents perceived that as some kind of threat and aimed 8 guns at this child, a 17-year-old. And, you know, you can imagine what kind of trauma for anyone, you know, could incur from something like that. Again, this is a child. ICE did not deny that that happened and instead, you know, issued a statement about how it uses force and in what kinds of situations. And that, you know, within a couple of hours, they were taken out of Illinois and to the a St. Louis immigration office. Rolando has told me that he felt incredible pressure to sign a voluntary departure. They were put on a plane to El Paso and spent a night there. The very next day, they were walked over to Ciudad Juarez in Mexico, and they had to raise the money to head back to Chiapas, which is their native state. And again, those are the consequences. You can have someone who, makes a mistake, is in a DUI, is trying to do his part to rectify what happened. And, unbeknownst to him, he always thought it could be, police that was looking out for him. For some reason, he didn't get on ICE's radar, it appears, until this assistant prosecutor let Homeland Security know.
2: Aura Bogado, we'll have to leave it there. Later. Thank you so much for joining us and for this work. Senior immigration reporter at Injustice Watch, we'll link to your two new investigations. Coming up, incarcerated for life in Trump's war on the left. Stay with us.

0: Love's Got a Hold by Alicia Anderson and Lawrence Hobbs. This is Democracy Now!, democracynow.org. I'm Anjali Kamath in New York with Juan Gonzalez in Chicago. We end today's show with Autumn Hill, an activist who was sentenced to 50 years in prison earlier this summer on charges stemming from an anti-ICE protest outside the Prairie Land ICE Jail in Alvarado, Texas. In June, a federal judge in Texas handed down prison sentences ranging from 30 to 100 years to Hill and eight other protesters who are collectively known as the Prairie Land Nine. They were convicted of terrorism-related charges after federal prosecutors accused them of being members of an Antifa terror cell. Antifa stands for anti-fascist. During the July 4, 2025 demonstration, fireworks were set off and a police officer was shot and wounded. Former U.S. Marine Corps reservist Benjamin Song, who was convicted of the shooting, received a 100-year sentence. In a statement, he said he only fired his rifle because he believed the officer was about to shoot another activist. One activist, who wasn't even at the protest, was sentenced to 30 years in prison for moving a box of anti-fascist magazines and pamphlets. Our guest, Autumn Hill, says she left the protest before the police officer was shot, but she was still charged and convicted of rioting, providing material support to terrorists, conspiring to use and carry explosives, and using and carrying explosives. Hill and other activists had brought fireworks to stage a noise demonstration to show support for people detained in the ICE jail. She's profiled in a recent piece in Rolling Stone headlined, "Incarcerated for Life in Trump's War on the Left." In a few minutes, we'll speak to Rolling Stone reporter Jack Crosby. But first, let's turn to Autumn Hill in her own words. Democracy Now! Spoke to her by phone last week from the Johnson County Correctional Facility.
1: Growing up Christian, I was deeply moved by, like, the radical love tradition of Jesus Christ. And I saw civil rights leaders like Martin Luther King Jr. in American history and like the abolitionists of the Civil War era as being inheritors of that. I've always seen those as being, you know, those political goals as having a basis in a spirituality that is founded in radical love and that is founded in seeing every human being as equal, as equally worthy of love, as equally worthy not just of love in kind of a lovey-dovey, like, feeling sort of a way, but real material love, love that works itself out in actions of care and tenderness, and sometimes in acts of fierce protection and defense of the bodies and the rights of others from those who would seek to deprive them of those rights. Being outside of Fairyland on the night of July 4th was, for me, an act of radical love. You know, it was an act of solidarity with the immigrant community in the United States of America. Scripture talks about this idea that, you know, you love the alien, you love the stranger, you love the sojourner in the land, because that's who you are, actually. You know, I'm not a Christian per se anymore. I am part of what I see as being an interreligious, you know, tradition of radical love that includes, you know, Christians like Dr. King and his friend Vincent Harding, and Muslims like Malcolm X and Dr. Omid Safi, and Buddhists like Thich Nhat Hanh. You know, this radical love tradition to me is about the idea that justice is bringing love into the public space. The fact that this happened in Texas, in one of the most, you know, conservative parts of the country, this was the perfect storm for the Trump administration to finally be able to push through a case and to make an example out of activists and to kind of create this warning, you know, that if you resist the Trump administration in any way, if you resist police, if you resist the mass incarceration of immigrants, they are going to bury you. I'm absolutely being imprisoned, you know, for a political agenda.
0: That was Autumn Hill speaking to Democracy Now!'s Nicole Salazar from Johnson County Correctional Facility. Autumn Hill was sentenced in June to 50 years in prison on charges stemming from an anti-ICE protest outside the Prairieland ICE Jail in Texas. We're joined now by Jack Crosby, senior writer at Rolling Stone magazine. His recent feature on the Prairieland case is headlined "Incarcerated for Life in Trump's War on the Left." And his latest is "How Trump's War on the Left Will Come for the Center." Welcome to Democracy Now! Why did you choose to write about Autumn Hill? And tell us more about her. You had several conversations with her. And she's been in jail for almost a year now?
2: Yeah, thanks so much for having me. I've been writing about left-wing movements for a number of years, and I had some experience reporting in the specific communities that Autumn was a part of. I had never met her before, but I had met other activists in the Dallas-Fort Worth scene in past stories that I had done. But what I really feel like I've been tracking for several years now is a sort of organized, growing campaign by not just the Trump administration, some of this started during the Biden years, but by conservative forces in various governments around the country to create kind of a new playbook for criminalizing dissent. And Autumn's case, and I think more broadly the case of all of the Prairieland defendants, was one of the most extreme examples of this. It was if you were a federal prosecutor trying to establish that, you know, anti-fascists were all violent and they and you kind of, it's not what the facts of the case said, but if you were trying to push that narrative on an audience that doesn't understand the full context of everything that is happening, you know, this was a goldmine for those federal prosecutors. And so I wanted to look further into that, and I wanted to look at the precedent that they were trying to set and what they might try to do with that precedent, and also what the ramifications of that meant for very normal, politically engaged people like Autumn Hill, who's now serving effectively the rest of her life in prison.
0: And she has been in jail since last July. What's her life in detention like? And she's going to be transferred to a federal prison soon, is that right?
2: The timing on when she'll be transferred to federal prison and sort of the chain of custody is all kind of up in the air. She often does not know, you know, at all when these things are going to happen. You know, when you're incarcerated, I think your life depends very much on people coming into your very isolated living situation and just sort of telling you how it's going to be. And that's very much been her life for the past year. For a lot of her time in Johnson County, for some of her time in Tarrant County, and some of her time in FMC Fort Worth, which is the only federal facility she's been in, she's been held in what's called administrative segregation. Sometimes there have been reasons put for this. Sometimes it's been because, as a trans woman, because of her gender identity in certain facilities, sometimes they're held in administrative segregation for security reasons. But what this effectively is it's solitary confinement. And she's been in different stretches in effectively solitary confinement for months at a time. She's not at the moment. As far as I know, I haven't spoken to her in a few days, but earlier this week, last week when I spoke to her, she was in a 26-person pod in Johnson County. So, you know, not a huge general population, but a much more, I guess, normal, given the circumstances, living situation.
3: And Jack Crosby, I wanted to ask you that this whole what did the government have to prove this charge of material support for terrorism? What did it exactly mean? And also, how were these defendants, the impact of the Charlie Kirk assassination, which happened in September of 2025, did that have any impact on how they were prosecuted?
2: Yeah, it had a huge impact. So one of the timing of this case is really interesting. It happens sort of at one of these turning points in American history. So the The incident at the Prairie Land Detention Facility happens on July 4th, 2025. Charlie Kirk isn't shot until several weeks later. So Autumn's lawyer told me that in the beginning, when the charges first came down and they were arrested, this was much more a case that was focused on the shooting of a police officer, right? A few weeks after this, Charlie Kirk is shot, and after his shooting, the government kind of goes into overdrive in pushing to further criminalize sort of left-wing organizing within the United States. There's a presidential memorandum that's written and some executive orders. The most consequential of this is known as National Security Presidential Memorandum 7, I believe, or NSPM 7 for short. And in this memo, it basically lays out how the Trump administration, A, considers the umbrella term of Antifa to not only be an actual contiguous group, which it is not, it is an ideology, but it considers that group to be a terrorist organization. And what NSPM 7 does as well is it outlines a sort of framework for how the government can go at breaking up that organization. And what we see in Hill's case is that after NSPM 7 comes out, the prosecution's entire sort of narrative about what happened in the case changes. And they start referring to the defendants in Prairie Land as an Antifa cell. And that really becomes the thing that I would say that they're trying to prove in this case. But as Autumn's lawyer has explained to me, the government doesn't really have a burden of proof in these things. NSPM 7 is not a legal framework. It's not something that has been, you know, precedent has been set by any courts on this. It is just something that the president has said and that prosecutors can then rely on to try and push a narrative to a jury, to the public. And there's no real burden of proof. They can just say that you're Antifa. And that becomes sort of gospel, according to the government, if they say it.
0: Jack Crosby is a senior writer at Rolling Stone magazine. We will link to your piece, Incarcerated for Life and Trump's War on the Left. We're going to continue this discussion and post it online at democracynow.org, and we'll learn more about material support for terrorism and how that relates to this case. And that does it for today's show. Democracy Now! Is produced with Mike Burke, Dina Guzder, Messiah Rhodes, Nicole Salazar, Nermeen Sheikh, Maria Tarasena. I'm Anjali Kamath. Thanks for joining us for another edition of Democracy Now!
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